Not just one, not just a dozen, not even just 100, but 1,000 hallelujahs. Brooke Lidgerwood from KJOL, also Salem, and Oh the Blood. Psalm 25, verse 5, King David says, "Guide me in your truth and teach me, for you are God, my Savior, and my hope is in you all day long." Here's Keith and Kristen Getty with a pair of Matts, Matt Boswell and Matt Papa, and I Set My Hope from KJOL, where you hear the light in Delta at 1400 AM and 94.5 FM. When this

0: That's coming up Wednesday here on Bold Steps with Mark Jobe. Bold Steps is a production of Moody Radio, a ministry of Moody Bible Institute.
1: Listen, this might be meant just for you. The Rekindled Heart by Bible teacher and seminary president Mark Yarbrough brings you back to the essentials that nurture a vibrant Christian life. Rooted in Scripture and written with pastoral warmth, here's a clear, accessible path to the spiritual renewal that you've been seeking. Instead of chasing emotional highs, this book says slow down and rediscover what truly sustains faith over time. The Rekindled Heart at moodypublishers.com or wherever books are sold. 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Drawing from the life of Jesus, Stoll reminds us that we're not called to win a cultural battle, but to advance the kingdom of Christ with love, grace, and courage in a world that needs his light more than ever. Find This Light of Mine at moodybooks.org.
2: Crown's budget coaching program is being used by the Lord. Hi, I'm Chuck Bentley with My Money Life from Crown. When one couple's life got bigger than they could handle, they knew they needed help. Change, chaos, and lack of diligent stewardship prevented them from getting a hold on their finances. They talked about being more involved with money together, but they lacked the follow-through. Prior to Crown's budget coaching, they felt like they were in a free fall. They needed relief, a strategy, and some hope. Approaching finances from a biblical perspective allowed them to achieve all three. Learning to use money and plan for the future with a stewardship mindset impacted them spiritually. They were matched with a coach whom they describe as amazing. 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We learned how God thinks about money, and our minds are being renewed. 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
2: 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Matt Markin says the answer is the gospel, the true story of creation, fall, redemption, and restoration.
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5: 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The Bible tells us Adam's sin affected the entire universe. 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Jesus came to earth to die for the descendants of Adam. 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The idea of intelligent aliens is incompatible with the gospel. 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
10: How do you know that you know God? 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
9: 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Greer. I'm your host, Molly Vitovich. You're joining us today in a teaching series called Assured, learning how we can know with certainty that we are saved. Today, Pastor J.D. is talking about a somewhat uncomfortable subject, sin. And why is it uncomfortable? Because none of us are immune to its power and destruction in our lives. We're all infected with the disease, so to speak. However, he explains that the way we think about our own sinfulness can actually help prove that we are saved. Sounds a little counterintuitive, doesn't it? Pastor JD titled this thought-provoking message, Three Attitudes Towards Sin That Give You Assurance with God.
10: If you have your Bible, I'd love for you to take it out now and open it to the book of 1 John. 1 John, which is toward the last part of your New Testament. Book of 1 John, we are in our third week here of this series, so about halfway through. And we are answering this question. How do you know that you know God? How do you know that you know God? How do you know that what you think about your experience with God is genuine? How do you know that you're not deceived? How do you know that he loves you? How do you know that you are at peace with him? How do you know that you will

0: spend eternity with him. How do you know you're not swept up in some kind of movement where you're just going along with the crowd, but your personal experience with God is not real? That is the question that the book of 1 John is written to answer. And I would submit to you that there is no more important question that you will ever consider in your entire life. That question is more important than where you go to college. It's more important than the kind of job you get or how much money you make. It's more important than who you marry. It's more important than how happy your marriage is or even how happy you are in life. Because if you get that question wrong, it doesn't matter. If you get every other question right, you've lost everything. In light of what God says about eternity, every other decision that you make, as important as they are, is not nearly as important as whether or not you know that you know God and whether or not what you think you know about God is right. So that's the question that the book of 1 John is written to answer. And what John does is he identifies three signs in the last half of 1 John 1, three signs of somebody that doesn't know God even though they think they do. All right, number one. You don't know God, John says, if, number one, you continue to sin. And by that, he means willfully, habitually. We'll get to that. Number two, you don't know God if you say you have no sin. And then number three, you don't know God if you have no confidence before God because of your sin. Let's look at those one at a time. 1 John 1:5, this is the message that we have heard from him and proclaimed to you, that God is light and in him is no darkness at all. This is John's way of saying, I'm not a Buddhist. All right, God is not yin and yang with a little bit of darkness and light all mixed in there together. God is all light. There is no evil. There is no wickedness. Nothing comes from him but pure goodness and holiness. If we say, therefore, verse 6, we have fellowship with him while we walk in darkness, we lie and we do not practice the truth. But if we walk in the light as he is in the light, we have fellowship with one another, and the blood of Jesus, his son, cleanses us from all sin. So number one, you don't know God if you continue to sin. And by the way, I don't mean by that you ever sin, because all of us sin. For you to say that you don't continue to struggle with sin would be its own problem that he'll deal with in a minute. What he means, if you willfully, defiantly pursue sin. Note his use of the imagery of light here. God is light, and in him is no darkness at all. Darkness here, of course, referring to moral darkness, injustice, hatred, violence, unfaithfulness, impurity. You cannot, John says, say that you love God, the light, if you continue to seek after the darkness. Because if you've really been saved, you have a new spirit in you that craves the light, that shows that you have been given the spirit of God's light because you begin to desire the light. God, when he saves us, does not put guards around sin in the form of threats and punishments, that if we don't do it, he's going to punish us. He changes our nature so we don't desire it. And one of the marks that God's spirit has come inside of you is you begin to progress, your desires begin to change so that you love the light. King David said it in Psalm 19 this way, the commands of the Lord are radiant to me. They give light to my eyes. The law of the Lord is perfect, reviving the soul. The precepts of the Lord are right, rejoicing my heart. The fear of the Lord is clean, enduring forever. The rules of the Lord are true and righteous altogether. Is that how you feel about God's laws? Or are you the kind of person who chafes against God's laws and is trying to ask, what is the minimum that I've got to do in order for God to stay happy with me? Because if that is the spirit that is in you, you've got to ask, do you actually know God? Maybe you went through a ritual, but have you actually been born again? Because one of the signs of being born again by the being of ultimate light is you begin to crave and desire the light, and you start to feel about God's laws the way that David felt about God's laws. Can I tell you a few things that I often hear or see in church people that shows that they're still in darkness? I'll give you a few of them. Thinking that you can believe without repenting. That's one. I had a girl tell me not too long ago. She said, you know, I received Jesus as my Savior, but I have not yet accepted him as my Lord. As if you could bifurcate Jesus into multiple different parts and like order a certain package of Jesus and then upgrade later to the higher package. Jesus does not come in parts. You can't believe without repenting. You can't accept him as Savior without taking him as Lord. Repent was the first word, the first command that Jesus gave the first time he preached the gospel, Mark 1:15. Repent and believe the gospel. It was the first word out of Peter's mouth after he preached the gospel in Acts 2:38 for the first time. Repent. Paul said repentance is what God had commanded all men everywhere to do now that Jesus had been raised from the dead. So you cannot believe without repenting. You cannot take Christ as Savior and not take him as Lord. You can't be saved by the light if you still hate the light. I mean, imagine a guy that's about ready to marry a girl. And right before they get married, he says, hey, I just got to tell you, I'm really not that into you. In fact, I actually am still into these other girls. And I hope that you're clear that when we get married, I'm not giving up my relationships with these other girls. Any girl going to go along with that? I mean, what if the guy said to her, but don't worry, you're going to be number one. You're going to be number one out of all these girls. She's going to be like, I don't want to be number one. I want to be the only one. And if I'm not going to be the only one, I'm not going to be one at all. See, there is no possible way for you to be saved by the light if you still give yourself to seeking after darkness. Right? Here's another way. Believers or so-called believers who are casual about or even openly embracing of sin. Casual about or even openly embracing of sin. You've got something in your life that you know is wrong, but you're like, well, I'll just deal with that later. Or maybe it's like Christians, for example, that cheat on their taxes regularly. There's not a doubt in their mind they know it's wrong, but they just do it. A college guy who sleeps with his girlfriend and gets drunk on the weekend but still wants God to be a part of his life, so he comes and he sits in here on the weekend. Or maybe there's some part of the Bible's morality you just find offensive. So you just choose to opt out of that moral teaching as if the Bible were a salad bar where you can take the parts that you find tasteful and leave the parts that you don't. That is a sign that you don't actually know God, because you cannot know Christ as Savior and Lord and not have forsaken what he has forbidden. You cannot love Jesus and embrace the things that Jesus died to put an end to. You cannot enter into the light and still pursue darkness. Whoever says, John says in the next chapter, 1 John 2:4, I know him, but does not keep his commandments, is a liar. The one that says, I know God, but is doing things willfully, intentionally, that they know are not according to God's will, is a liar. You don't get to know Jesus as a life coach or an advisor who gives tips. He doesn't come that way. You know him as Lord. And Jesus, Luke 6:46, looked at a group of people who said to him, hey, we want you as our Savior. We want you as the miracle worker, but we're not too excited about the Lord part yet. And Jesus said, why would you call me Lord, Lord, and not do the things I say? If you're the kind of person that has to agree with Jesus before you'll submit to him, I don't think you get the concept of lordship. Right, so casually embracing sin. Here's one more. Praying a sinner's prayer with no accompanying life change. Praying a sinner's prayer as if it's like a ritual you go through. You know, are you saved? You know, oh yeah, I prayed to receive Jesus from my grandmother when I was 8 years old. Or I did it at your church. At the end of the service, I prayed the prayer. And I filled out one of your little cards and I even got baptized. Listen, I want you to hear this. God never says a prayer will save you. It is not going through a ritual that saves you. It's not repeating some words. It's not a prayer that saves, it is repentance and belief in the gospel that lays hold of salvation. And the prayer can express the repentance and belief, but the prayer does not replace the repentance and belief, right? I think the example I used for you was the example of a chair. You know, the chair that you're sitting on. You can really only be in one of two relationships with the chair. You're standing beside the chair, or you've transferred your weight off of your feet onto the chair. It doesn't matter what you say to the chair. You say, oh, chair, you are so beautiful and strong and big, and I want to receive you as my personal chair and my personal chair and comfort. And you just make this speech, but you never sit down, right? I mean, it's kind of ridiculous. The chair, if it had ears, might be moved by your prayer, but the point is not what you say to the chair. The point is the posture you take toward the chair. The point is not the prayer you say to Jesus. The point is the posture you take toward Jesus. And I think I'm talking to a culture that has filled a lot of people that don't really seem to get that. So number one, you don't know God if you sin. Let me give you a positive version of that if you're taking notes. You do know God if you're in a posture of surrender. You're in a posture of surrender. By the way, I'm not talking about sinless perfection either. Because if you're going to walk with God, as I'll explain in a minute, you're going to fall a lot. I certainly do. But the point is, every time you fall, you get back up and you resume your posture of repentance toward God. It means that you have a decided surrender to Jesus Christ, and though you stumble from it, you always get back up and resume the position that he's the boss because he's the Lord. That's what I'm talking about. Here's number two, verse 8. If we say we have no sin, we deceive ourselves, and the truth is not in us. Verse 10, go down there. If we say we have not sin, we make him a liar, and his word is not in us.
1: 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Greer. In just a moment, we'll return to today's teaching, but I'd like to share how you can take your next step in growing in your faith. Have you ever wondered why certain Christian beliefs really matter? 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
0: Number two, you don't know God if you say you have no sin. See, this is an error on the opposite side. John says that, watch this, being unaware of the sinfulness in your heart is a sign that you don't actually know God. Because one of the first evidences of the light of God coming into your life is you begin to have eyes to see the sin that is in your heart. Imagine it like this. Say that you were in your room and it was pitch dark, but your room was filthy. But it's pitch dark. And I said to you, is this room filthy? Is it messy? And you say, well, you know, I don't know. If you wanted to be known as a clean person, you might say, well, sure, it's clean. I mean, it looks clean to me. I can't see anything that's wrong with it. But if I took a very small match and I lit the match, and by the light of that match, you could see that the dresser's overturned and there's clothes all over the floor. And then I replaced the match with a flashlight. Now you can see that the bed's not made and the sheets are filthy. And then I replaced the flashlight with a halogen bulb, and now you can see, so there's such bright light that you can see the fine dust that's on top of all the pieces of furniture, and you can see the mildew that runs along the baseboards. The sign that the light of God is coming into your life is like that. The first sign of God's grace is you get a sense of how wicked your heart is. The sign that God's grace is coming into you is not that you start to feel super awesome and super spiritual and super holy. The sign that God's grace is coming into you is that you, like John says, become aware of how sinful you are. And this is one of the things that people find most offensive about the gospel and why many people turn it off. I found that most people in our culture are okay with admitting that they're not perfect and that they make mistakes, but you notice they always want to justify that their mistakes are not as bad as other people's mistakes. And so you're always wanting to be like, well, my mistakes are not that bad. I'm still a pretty good, you know, good person. So you'll admit that you are sinful and that you make mistakes, but to, watch this, say that you are worthy of condemnation and you are worthy, if you got what you deserved, you would go to hell. That's something most people don't want to go down. That's a path they don't want to go down. Because we want to think that we're good people and that we deserve good things. And it's a hard thing to grasp. But I'm telling you, once you grasp that, you are very close to the gospel. And the awareness of the state that you are before God is the first evidence that God's light is coming into your heart. And by the way, awareness of sin in your heart is not something that happens to you only when you're a non-Christian. But you ever meet those Christians that talk like, yeah, I used to be bad when I wasn't, you know, saved, but now I'm saved. Now I'm perfect. Those people irritate me to no end. I'm serious. You know, I'd be like, oh, like, what are you struggling with? Well, I just work too hard. I just care too much. Hey, last month I gave away so much money, I hardly had enough for my own needs. You know, and they're like, what are you struggling with? And I'm like, well, on the way over here, a guy cut me off in traffic and I felt like dragging him out of his car and stomping on his face with golf cleats, right? But now I don't feel like telling you that anymore, Mr. Perfect, right? You see, somebody that feels that way, watch. That's not a sign they're close to God. That's a sign they're blind. The clearest sign that you're growing in grace is not that you no longer sin. The clearest sign you're growing in grace is that you're more aware of how much sin actually pervades your heart. Do you get that? Because that might be different for some of you. The clearest sign you're growing in grace is not that you no longer sin. The clearest sign you're growing in grace is that you become more aware of how sinful your heart actually is. That's certainly how it's worked with me. I recently was studying the story of John the Baptist, and I was getting into it, taking it apart. And the Holy Spirit showed me this thing about how about John the Baptist, every time somebody directed attention toward him, he would always get out of the way and be like, no, don't look at me. Don't glorify me. Glorify Jesus. And then suddenly, in a minute, the Holy Spirit turned that on me and said, your life has been the complete opposite of this. Every Sunday, every weekend, there's a little glory war that's going on in my heart. And the question is, am I more concerned about you giving glory to God or more concerned about you thinking about what kind of preacher I am? Who's going to get the glory? Who do I want you to leave thinking about? Do I want you to be more in awe of me or more in awe of God? And God shined this light on me that just showed me that through all of some of my best moments, my most spiritual moments where I was preaching the best, that there was this layer of sinful things that are going on in my heart. Now, guys, listen, I'm growing and changing. I see change in my heart, yes. But the point is, I feel more sinful now than the day I was converted, because God's light in my heart is brighter. And because of that, I can see even more of the dust of my sin on the furniture of my life. And I can see more of the decay and mildew of sin in the crevices of my life than I could the day that I came to Christ. Church, listen to me. Closeness to God rarely, by rarely, I mean never. Closeness to God rarely makes you feel holier. It always makes you feel dirtier. You want one more example of this? Prove it. Isaiah chapter 6. Isaiah is a prophet of God. Now, when you're a prophet of God, that's top of the food chain, right? When you're a prophet of God who gets a book of the Bible named after him, he has a face-to-face meeting with God, Isaiah 6. How does he come out of that meeting? Does he come out like, oh, you wouldn't believe, I got a meeting with God. Look at my face. Isn't it glowing? I got a Holy Ghost pixie dust. I'm just going to spread it. Just touch me. I got just everything. Is that how he is? Now, have you ever read Isaiah 6? When Isaiah sees God, he doesn't think about how awesome he is. He doesn't say what a privilege. He falls on his face and said, woe is me. I'm ruined. Because I'm a man of unclean lips, and I dwell in the midst of a people of unclean lips. And I didn't realize that until I got in the light of God's holiness. The sign that you are in the presence of God is not a feeling of how awesome you are. The sign that you are in the presence of God is a sense of how sinful you are. The first sign of grace is that your heart becomes aware of sinfulness. And when somebody carries themselves with an air of how good they are, that shows they don't know God at all. In fact, they have what we would call theological BO, right? Imagine somebody never takes a shower but just changes clothes all the time. From a distance, they look like they're great. You get close to them and you're like, you're not clean. There are a lot of people, very religious people, who have theological BO because they put on all the garments of religion. But the sign that God's bathing light has come into your heart is you have a sense of how sinful your heart is. So number two, you don't know God if you say you have no sin. Let me give you the positive version of that one. You do know God if you're deeply aware of your own sinfulness. Listen, when that light of God comes in, you're going to have one of a few reactions to it. This is very important because this is exactly where some of you are. For some of you, when the light of God begins to come into your life, what you want to do, is you want to retreat back into the darkness, right? Because darkness, if your eyes are used to it, is comfortable, right? You ever been in a movie theater? And after the movie, usually you walk back out of the hall and then back out in the lobby and then go out, and your eyes have a chance to get accustomed to the light gradually. You ever go out the little exit at the bottom right next to the the screen? You ever do that? You're walking out, and you're kind of cruising along. You open the door, and the light of day just hits you. What do you want to do in that moment? What do you want to do? You want to retreat back into the darkness because you're comfortable there. That's happening to some of you right now. You see, you've started to come here and you've never been in the presence of people who just said, this is what the Word of God says, and your heart is being exposed. And I know, I've been there. You want to go back into the darkness because it's more comfortable. But you know, remember what happens if you stay in the light? If you walk outside and you stay there, it's painful, but you give your eyes a minute to readjust and then you can see. And then after you've been in the light for a while, you don't want to go back in the darkness because there's so much more that you can see in the light. I'm urging you, listen, stay in the light. It's painful, yes. I know it's painful. I know that two or three times in the middle of the message, you're like, at this point, do I get up and leave? Right? And then you go home and type out an email to me and then you save it and then you'd never send it, or sometimes you do send it. Yeah, I understand that. There are some people who, that's how they respond to this. They want to retreat. Some people, their response is they get defensive and they want to start insisting on their own goodness. They start thinking, well, yeah, but I'm better than other people, right? We do that, right? I'm not as bad as, I sin, yeah, but not like that guy over there. As long as I've got grades on the curve, I'm gonna be okay. Because I'm pretty confident I'm on the north side of the bell curve. Or you start making excuses for it. Well, the reason I made these mistakes is because I hung out with the wrong crowd, or I had bad parents. Let me tell you why that's a bad idea, for a couple of reasons. One, it calls God a liar. That's never a good idea. Got you, 1 John 1:10, you see it? If we don't acknowledge the sinfulness of our heart, we make God a liar. The Bible says that you and I are children of wrath. The Bible says we are sons and daughters of disobedience. The Bible says that we are born in iniquity. We don't sin because we hung out with the wrong crowd. We sin because we are the wrong crowd. In fact, the reason we wanted to hang out with the wrong crowd is because the sin that was in their hearts resonated with the sin that was in our hearts. That's why we chose to hang out with the wrong crowd, because we were more comfortable with the wrong crowd. So it just calls God a liar. Do you agree with God about his statement about your heart that you're worthy to be condemned? Here's the other reason it's foolish. It's because it shows you're completely blind to the holiness of God, because for you to stand before God with sin in your life is would be like a piece of tissue paper touching the surface of the sun. So when you insist on your goodness, when you want to rest in the fact that you are okay, it just shows that you don't get the concept of who God is and who you are. When you're awakened to God, you become deeply aware of your sinfulness, and all you say is, woe is me, for I am undone. And grace teaches your heart to be afraid.
1: Coming into God's presence starts with an awareness of our own sin and the realization of our desperate need. But thankfully, God doesn't just leave us there. When you surrender your life to his will, he washes your sins and makes you new. And that's an assurance we all need. 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I'm Molly Vidovich. 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That's Wednesday on Summit Life with J.D. 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
3: Hi, friends. This is Dave Andrews, the station manager of KJOL, with an inside report. Things have been pretty steady behind the scenes with staff vacations, tech upgrades, event planning, coordination for the future. And as a part of that, we've been interacting with a lot of ministries lately. And we'd love to ask you to keep our local ministries in your prayers and also financial support. You know, a few ministries are not seeing the income that they do need for day-to-day operations. No doubt the heavy gas prices and grocery costs are having a real impact on the Christian community. And also, there seems to be more spiritual warfare these days and challenges, just odd challenges that arise. And it reminds me of the importance that the body of Christ plays in the ability of our local ministries to work for God's kingdom right here on the Western Slope. So here is a challenge to take a step out in faith to support our biblically based ministries, our local ministries on the Western Slope, and keep your church in mind as well. We do feel KJOL is a part of all of that, and has most certainly been a slow year for us and a slow month of May for us. And if the Lord leads, we'd be very grateful for any prayers and financial support at kjol.org or the address I'm about to give you. Thank you to each and every one of you who are taking that step out in faith this month in these financially difficult times to support KJOL and our other local ministries on the Western Slope. And now here's our address. It's 1354 East Sherwood Drive, Grand Junction, Colorado, 81501.

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For more information about where to hear the light near you, go

There's Hawk Nelson a million miles away here on KJOL. And again, congratulations to Bruce, who answered this morning's Discover Creation question with Alpha Omega Institute. And if you've been listening, you know that the questions generally haven't been extremely difficult. I've got two more questions this week coming up Thursday and Friday. And I think you'll find these just a little more challenging. I think we're going to have some fun and we'll learn a little bit about creation and more about Alpha Omega Institute. So please be listening again tomorrow at about 7:40. Stay tuned for Family Life Today with Dave and Ann Wilson. It's coming up here on KJOL, where you hear the light.

scratch his chest. He didn't run off like his brother, but his soul was just as dead. What if the church on Sunday

0: What a great song to take us into prayer time this morning from Thrive Worship. Always so good. It is 10:30. It's time for prayer time, and we want to spend a little bit of time this morning just thanking the Lord for His goodness. I don't think we can thank the Lord too much, certainly, or enough, because He is so good. His blessings are so abundant. His grace and mercy are so evident in our lives each and every day. So would you pray with me this morning as we bring some needs before the Lord? Gracious Heavenly Father, we are indeed so thankful for Your goodness. You are so good. It's Your very nature, and we see that in our lives every single day, and how You shower us with Your goodness, with Your blessings, with Your love, with Your tender mercies that are new every morning, and for Your grace. Thank You, Lord, for saving us and redeeming us by the blood of the Lamb. We know it's by Your grace and our faith that we are saved. It's not by our works, not by works of righteousness, not by the good things that we can do, but only by believing in You upon the sacrifice that Christ did for us on the cross. So we're just thankful, Lord, to be here today, to have the opportunity to talk to You, to reach out to You with our petitions, agree together in prayer, Lord, as Your word has instructed us in so many different places. And Lord, we just have these needs that have been shared with us today, Lord, a listener who desires to be healed from anxiety and depression. God, we just know this is not from You. This is an attack of the enemy. And so we just want to pray against that today in the name of Jesus. And we pray, Lord, that You would renew this listener's mind and their heart. I pray that the anxiety would vanish. There would be calm and peace. I pray, Lord, that depression would be replaced with hope and with joy, the joy of the Lord. I pray, Lord, that You would bring individuals into their life that will speak life and will speak truth and will help get them into a better place, Lord, in Your word and in relationship with You. And I just pray, dear Lord, that even now, today, there would be a change that would be evident in their heart and in their mind. They would look to You to be the source of their strength. Lord, we lift up this need for a listener that with a very special and spoken request. And Lord, there's a lot of moving parts here, a lot of elements that You know the situation. So God, I just pray that You would oversee this situation, work it out according to Your perfect will. Father God, I pray, Lord, that there would be protection, there would be victory, there would be peace and calm. I pray, dear Lord, there would be peace of mind, Lord, as well. And we just want to put this one in Your hands today and believe You, Lord, that You'll begin to work and we'll see a good report. Lord, we give You thanks and praise for a listener that has been taken out of ICU, is back at home and doing great. We thank You, Lord, for that. And we just give You the praise and the glory for the strength that You are giving, Lord, to this one, Lord, and to his wife as she brings care. Lord, I just thank You, Father, for what You're doing there. Thank You, Lord. We just give You all the praise and the glory. We have a number of unspoken requests today, Lord. We want to put them in Your hands. We just want Your perfect will to be done. Lord, there's a listener who's just been worn out and in need of being refreshed. We just pray, God, that You would renew them. I pray, Father, that You would just fill them with Your Spirit. I pray that they would just feel that refreshing that can only come from You. We put them in Your hands, Lord, today. Lord, for a listener having family and financial problems, just needing Your help today. God, as they look to You, I pray that You would provide as they need. I pray that You would strengthen them. I pray that You would bring healing and restoration and provision, Lord. And for a good news pastor, this week again we pray for Ryan Stupanik, the director of Twin Peaks Bible Camp, sharing the good news verses this week on the radio, getting ready for all the camps that are coming up in the weeks ahead and impacting the lives of young people for all eternity. I pray, God, that You would just bless Ryan as he leads, directs those camps. May Your perfect will be done. Meet every need that they have. I pray, God, that You would move in a special way, Lord, in each and every camp this year. Lord, we just want to thank You for hearing us today. We give You all the praise and the glory. It's in the name of Jesus we pray. Amen. Amen. Thank you so much for praying with us here on Prayer Time. It's time now for Revive Our Hearts with Nancy DeMoss Wolgemuth. It's furnished by Revive Our Hearts Ministries on KJOL, local Christian radio for the Western Slope.
1: Today on Revive Our Hearts, Nancy DeMoss Wolgemuth will talk about keeping God's word at the center of your life. Nancy, that is such an important topic.
2: That's right, Dana. Let me just share one example with you. A woman wrote to us and said, "The Lord brought Revive Our Hearts into my life when I was young in my faith. At that time, I was struggling to discern what was true from the many lies that are out there." She said, "During this time, I also had a lot of false

0: Today, my guest is Dave Nutting, founder of Alpha Omega Institute in Grand Junction, an educational organization dedicated to teaching the biblical and scientific evidence of creation throughout the world. Why should this matter so much to believers?
1: We see kids that are devastated in their faith regularly by the evolutionary indoctrination. And why we do what we do is so that we can help people stand firm in their faith for the Lord Jesus Christ and the truth of the Scripture.
0: And so we have the account of creation in the book of Genesis, but what is really great about Alpha Omega Institute is that you bring into that the scientific evidence for creation and for what we believe. Talk about some of the resources that are available through AOI here at the local level.
1: First of all, we are local, like you say. We have a lending library right here on some of the best creation versus evolution materials available. We do tours throughout the western Colorado and Utah region, and we also have tours to Yellowstone National Park. All of these things are meant for families to be able to fortify their youth with the truth of creation, and that means evolution doesn't work, and that fortifies them in their faith.
0: And so there's also a vast database of creation evidence found right there on the AOI website, discovercreation.org. And in our next segment, we're going to talk about some of the programs and tours being offered by Alpha Omega Institute that just bring all this to life. But if you'd like to get more information and learn more about this creation evidence, go to discovercreation.org.
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